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1: My Life Today, a devotional by Ellen White, August 30th. My spirituality strengthened and health

0: my spirituality strengthened and health improves. Then shall thy light break forth as the morning, and thine health shall spring forth speedily, and thy righteousness shall go before thee. The glory of the Lord shall be thy reward. Isaiah chapter 58, verse 8. Is not this what we all crave? Oh, there is health and peace in doing the will of our Heavenly Father. Thy righteousness shall go before thee. The glory of the Lord shall be thy reward. Then shalt thou call, and the Lord shall answer. Thou shalt cry, and he shall say, Here I am. If thou take away from the midst of thee the yoke, the putting forth of the finger, and speaking vanity, and if thou draw out thy soul to the hungry, and satisfy the afflicted soul, then shall thy light rise in obscurity, and thy darkness be as the noonday. And the Lord shall guide thee continually, and satisfy thy soul in drought, and make fat thy bones, and thou shalt be like a watered garden, and like a spring of water, whose waters fail not. If thou clothe the naked, and bring the poor to thy house, and deal thy bread to the hungry, then shall thy light break forth as the morning, and thine health shall spring forth speedily. Doing good is an excellent remedy for disease. The pleasure of doing good to others imparts a glow to the feelings, which flashes through the nerves, quickens the circulation of the blood, and induces mental and physical health. Pure and undefiled religion is not a sentiment, but the doing of the works of mercy and love. This religion is necessary to health and happiness. It enters the polluted soul temple and with a scourge drives out the sinful intruders. Taking the throne, it consecrates all by its presence, illuminating the heart. It opens the windows of the soul heavenward, letting in the sunshine of God's love. With it comes serenity and composure. Physical, mental, and moral strength increase because the atmosphere of heaven as a living, active agency fills the soul. My life today, August 30th.
1: 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Thank you for listening, and be sure to join us tomorrow for your daily devotional reading.

realized that there had to be more to life than what I had going on for me. God was absent in all of my beginnings. When I finally got to the point where I could make my own decisions, I made decisions that were not the best. Hanging out, partying, doing all that stuff that was just tragic for my relationships and tragic to me and tragic to my relationship with Christ. When I saw my life at the age of about 23, 24, I started to really think about where my life could have been and where it is, where it was at that point in time, and I didn't like it. I started to ask myself what was my purpose, because I didn't do any of the things that I planned to do, and I was just basically a ball of partying and just being wild. And I looked at it, and it really got me depressed. I began having these reoccurring dreams, and I was like totally afraid of it. You know, I would wake up sweating. I would wake up just basically afraid out of my mind. And I tried to numb it by partying more, drinking more, you know, just taking my mind off of it. Got to the point where I was getting 3 hours worth of sleep. But even though over that whole course of the year, at least once a month, I would have this reoccurring dream of Jesus's return. And I've never heard the message of Jesus's return that way before, the way I saw it in my dream. And it frightened me to know that I was afraid to see him, and I was running away from him in my dreams. And one day I was just heading to work really early, and he said, go to church and follow God. And I was in the vehicle on my own, and I couldn't believe it, but it was so audible. I learned in my mind that that was God's calling me, and I decided to give my life to Jesus that very same day, because it couldn't have been anybody but him, and I knew my need for him, and I wanted to be ready to meet him. My life now has purpose. So he's just been doing enormous, great, amazing things, and he showed me my purpose in life is to be ready and to help persons be ready for that same dream that I had. You know, that we will not be afraid, we will not run away from God. When he returns, we will be happy to see him. And that's my purpose in life, to tell people about the love of Jesus. My name is Lukanda, and I have reclaimed my faith.

Sometimes we have to choose to remember the good things. So much of daily life is, as we say, taken for granted. We assume when we go to bed that our eyes will open in the morning. We don't worry whether the car will start in the morning. We live our seasons believing there will be enough sun and rain to grow the grass and water the trees. Nothing out of the ordinary here. But the Word of God urges us to actively remember that none of these things is guaranteed. Each is the Father's loving gift. When our happiness increases, His joy overflows. Bless the Lord, O my soul, the psalmist reminds himself, and do not forget all His benefits. Who forgives all your iniquity, who heals all your diseases, who redeems your life from the pit, who crowns you with steadfast love and mercy. It's easy to take even amazing things for granted, like forgiveness and healing and grace. And while He is no less God, whether we remember Him or forget His goodness, the choice to celebrate His consistent kindness opens the door to abundant living. God is both very great and very good. His power, His rulership, is matched with tenderness and vast affection for us. Take what He has granted. Choose gratitude. And stay in grace.

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1: Exodus chapter 20, verse 12 says, "Honor your father and your mother." This is commandment number 5 of the Big Ten. King Edward VIII once made this comment. He said, "The thing that impresses me more about America is the way parents obey their children." Something to think about. The commandment does not say that parents have to obey their kids, but that kids are to obey their parents. Of all the Ten Commandments, the only commandment that says honor is number 5. And when it says honor your father and your mother, this is applying to your own personal parents. I was thinking about this once. My dad's name is Gene Wolberg. He's still alive. He's quite elderly, but he's still with us. And my mother is Sandra Wolberg. She's elderly, but she's here too. And it hit me one day as I was contemplating the fifth commandment that God wrote with his own finger on stone that I am to honor my own mother and my own father. It doesn't say your perfect father and your perfect mother. My parents aren't perfect. No parent is perfect. But we still need to honor them. It reminds me of a saying about joining a church. Sometimes people look for a perfect church and then they'll join it. And the saying continues and says, if you do that and join that church, if you find one and join it, as soon as you join it, it won't be perfect anymore because you're in it. And that's just the way it is. We're not perfect and our parents aren't perfect. And yet, the fifth commandment tells us very, very clearly, the voice of God himself, honor your father and your mother. And I've taken this commandment seriously, and I hope that you will too, because I guarantee you that the fifth commandment is definitely his voice to you today.
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1: 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My spirituality strengthened and health improved.

0: my spirituality strengthened, and health improves. Then shall thy light break forth as the morning, and thine health shall spring forth speedily, and thy righteousness shall go before thee. The glory of the Lord shall be thy reward. Isaiah chapter 58, verse 8. Is not this what we all crave? Oh, there is health and peace in doing the will of our Heavenly Father. Thy righteousness shall go before thee. The glory of the Lord shall be thy reward. Then shalt thou call, and the Lord shall answer. Thou shalt cry, and he shall say, Here I am. If thou take away from the midst of thee the yoke, the putting forth of the finger, and speaking vanity, and if thou draw out thy soul to the hungry, and satisfy the afflicted soul, then shall thy light rise in obscurity, and thy darkness be as the noonday. And the Lord shall guide thee continually, and satisfy thy soul in drought, and make fat thy bones, and thou shalt be like a watered garden, and like a spring of water, whose waters fail not. If thou clothe the naked, and bring the poor to thy house, and deal thy bread to the hungry, then shall thy light break forth as the morning, and thine health shall spring forth speedily. Doing good is an excellent remedy for disease. The pleasure of doing good to others imparts a glow to the feelings, which flashes through the nerves, quickens the circulation of the blood, and induces mental and physical health. Pure and undefiled religion is not a sentiment, but the doing of the works of mercy and love. This religion is necessary to health and happiness. It enters the polluted soul temple and with a scourge drives out the sinful intruders. Taking the throne, it consecrates all by its presence, illuminating the heart. It opens the windows of the soul heavenward, letting in the sunshine of God's love. With it comes serenity and composure. Physical, mental, and moral strength increase because the atmosphere of heaven as a living, active agency fills the soul. My life today, August 30th.
1: 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Thank you for listening, and be sure to join us tomorrow for your daily devotional reading.

in a family that had Christian values. My parents were Christians, but my dad wasn't really serious with God. I wasn't your typical rebellious teenager. I wasn't really interested in all of the very modern Christian fellowships because I felt they were too shallow. They had people that weren't serious. So I went to one that was almost on the other extreme. They were very conservative, but they were so conservative that the Christianity was too much of a burden. It was impossible to please the God that they presented. But I liked them because they had excellent students. Fortunately, a friend of mine at work, she didn't say we're going to was a church program or anything like that, because I think I probably would have declined. It was a broadcast from Amazing Facts, and there was a Doe Bachelor presenting this series on Daniel and Revelations. This series helped me to see how reasonable God is, how reasonable His plan of salvation was, and it gave me something that I had never had before. God's plan was very different, and it was concrete, and it was something I could hold on to. Every single day, my understanding just went up and up. I just kept understanding better. By the end of the program, I had a complete understanding of what God's plan actually is. I was interested in knowing more, so I had friends that had resources, all of these resources from Amazing Facts. They had the study guide, they had messages, so every day was an opportunity to get to know more. So I was looking for resources. Amazing Facts website was a wonderful storehouse where I could just get lots of free resources, because I didn't need to buy anything. I'll just go there, I could download stuff, I could listen to it online. It was just a wonderful resource for spiritual growth. The truth has something about it that needs to be shared. You can't have the truth and keep quiet. So for me, it was clear that I needed to get active in some way. I had a group of people that had the same mind, that were interested in sharing the gospel, just going out and giving people tracts and inviting people to study the Bible. That was all we did. So we contacted Amazing Facts. We started getting resources. So we had these programs. We'll go from church to church just using the Bible study guide. And we've had hundreds of baptisms since we started. Personally, for me, it's been an opportunity to channel the resources I have to ensure that God's word continues. Here at home, my wife and I try to watch the Amazing Facts Sabbath School Hour. It's watched everywhere. I was in Nigeria, I was watching it. Now that I'm in Paris, I watch the Amazing Facts Sabbath School Study Hour every week. I thank God for ministries like Amazing Facts. To a great extent, the reason why I am in the church today. My name is Cyril. I want to thank you for changing my life.

infant, O come ye, to Bethlehem. But we are not all joyful, and we are not all faithful. Triumphant is a claim that stays a year or two or ten away. We've lost the cadence in our rhyme. We've lost the ones we love to time or dimming memory or disease. 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Yet still we tread with hopes that cling. We murmur faith and barely sing. On each hard day, through each dark night, there is a God who makes things right. O come, ye worried and undone. O come, ye who have often run. O come, ye broken and confused. O come, ye bullied and abused. O come, when sin requires grace. O come, when you have missed the race. Yes, come, ye doubters, restless souls. This child will live to make you whole. So stay in grace.

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1: The book of Exodus, chapter 20, verse 13, says, "You shall not kill." That is commandment number 6 that God wrote with His own finger on 2 tables of stone. Some people say the law of God was the 10 commandments were just for the Jews. If that was true, think about the 6th commandment. You shall not kill. Is that just for the Jews? Imagine if somebody came up to you with a gun and looked at you and said, "I don't believe in the 6th commandment, that's gone, that was just for the Jews." Boom, and he pulled the trigger and shot you. You wouldn't like it. In fact, you wouldn't be liking much because shortly you'd be dead. It's totally irrational to apply that commandment only to the Jews. It applies to everyone. Imagine a world where everybody kept the 6th commandment. There would be no jails, there'd be no serial killers, there would be no need for police officers to protect us from somebody that might harm us, there'd be no wars. It would be a completely different planet. It'd be a little bit closer to heaven if the world kept commandment number 6, where God says, "You shall not kill." But even going deeper, in 1 John in the New Testament, chapter 3, verse 15, the Bible says that whoever hates his brother is a murderer. So God doesn't only want us not to kill, but He doesn't want us to hate. He wants us to have love. He wants us to love Him. He wants us to love His law. And He wants us to love other people. And this is really the only way that we can keep God's law. And the only way that we can really love is if we have Him and His love inside of our hearts. This is really what the 6th commandment means. And so when God says, "You shall not kill," that is His voice today for you.
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1: This Day with God, a devotional by Ellen White. August 30th. Genuine sanctification.

0: genuine sanctification. And he said to them all, if any man will come after me, let him deny himself and take up his cross daily and follow me. Luke chapter 9, verse 23. Monday morning, meeting commenced, 5:30 under the tent. I spoke about 30 minutes upon the necessity of economy in dress and in the expenditure of means. There is danger of becoming reckless and careless of the Lord's money. Young ministers who engage in tent labor should be careful and not run up high expenses. The wants of the cause are many. As tents are entering new fields and as the missionary work is enlarging, the most rigid economy should be used in this matter without stinginess. Our morning meeting was held in the tent. I spoke again about 30 minutes in reference to genuine sanctification, which is nothing less than a daily dying to self and daily conformity to the will of God. Paul's sanctification was a daily conflict with self. Said he, I die daily. 1 Corinthians chapter 15, verse 31. His will and his desires daily conflicted with duty and the will of God. In the plan of not following inclination, he did the will of God, however unpleasant and crucifying to his nature. The reason many in this age of the world make no greater advancement in the divine life is because they interpret their own will to be just what God wills. They do exactly as they desire and flatter themselves that they are conforming to God's will. They please self in everything and have no conflict with self. Many battle well at first against selfish desires for pleasure and ease. They are sincere and earnest, but grow weary of protracted effort of daily death, ceaseless turmoil with resisting Satan's temptations, and indolence seems inviting, death to self repulsive, and they close the drowsy eyes and drop under temptation instead of resisting it. Fashionable sins, pride of life, do not seem so very repulsive. There are no compromises in the Word of God for those who conform to the world. The Son of God has manifested that he might draw all men unto him, but he came not to lull the world to sleep, not to send peace, but a sword. The followers of Christ must walk in the light of his glorious example, and at whatever sacrifice of ease or selfish indulgence, at whatever cost of labor or sufferings, we must maintain the constant battle with self and exalt the gospel standard. This Day with God, August 30th.
1: I encourage you to be ye doers of the word and not hearers only. Thank you for listening, and be sure to join us tomorrow for your daily devotional reading.

0: Amazing facts change lives.
1: I was raised very spoiled, very lucky, very blessed. I was raised in the church, actually. As a child, God was presented to me as vindictive, so it didn't interest me very much. When I got much older, I was told by a friend of mine that I wasn't even a Christian. I said, I'm a good person, I don't steal, I don't cheat, I don't kill. And it was told to me that, no, in order to be a Christian, you must be born again. The next day I went and appropriated a Bible. I read the New Testament. I just set the Bible down and said, God, if you're real, deal me in. I went to a Christian college to study theology and about God. But when I left college, I took a job selling Christian literature and Bibles door to door, and I went flat broke. I stopped in to play poker in a place in L.A. I was an instant success. My life became poker, and I got books, and I read poker books. I had my Bible in one hand and a poker book in the other. I was a Christian poker player. I thought the Lord was blessing me. The amount of money that I made playing poker was so big, it would scare you. I was very self-indulgent. I did not deny myself anything that I thought would make me happy, but I was still empty. I went to all the Christian churches, gave them all a fair shot, some of them 3 months, some 2 years. Unimpressed. Saturday morning, I happened to be traveling from one poker place to another. I just happened to have a little TV in my truck, and Doug Bassler came up on there, and I was like, this guy makes sense. I knew Doug Bassler was in Sacramento, so I came to meet him. I told him, I said, I'm a Christian doing God's work, and I make a living playing poker, and I am giving away great controversies to players. I go to church and help the community, and don't tell me that I'm not doing what's right. And he said, no, you got to get out of that casino, period. I said, I'm making good money. And he says, I know that you know what I'm telling you is right. And I did. I recognized that through it all, I wasn't happy. I said, Lord, my life is a disaster. I'm selfish. I'm empty. I've tried to do what you wanted me to do so many times, and I've always failed. Why do I always fail? Why do I always lose my way? And the Lord spoke to me. He says, you got to be involved. You got to be involved in my work. And that's when I said, I need to dedicate my life fully to God's work. I, by the grace of God and my wife, we went to India. Until the Lord tells me otherwise, we're going to build orphanages in India so that children can grow up and hear about Jesus, and they can go tell the 1.3 billion people in their country. God had a plan for me, and now I just want to be fully dedicated to the Lord's cause. I am Kip Johnston, and God used amazing facts to change my life.

When our hearts are full of warmth and we feel in control, it's easy to be gracious to the ones who give offense. Forget about it, we advise them. It's no big thing, no worries. Forgiveness seems within our reach. We give our grudges to the wind. But when we're powerless and cold, when we've been wounded by deep malice or contempt, we cling to the only weapons we have left, our anger and our memory. We have no grace for villains or the haughty. We pray they get what they deserve. And then we hear again the strange new urgings of the gospel. Love your enemies and pray for those who persecute you. Against our narrative of righteous indignation, grace tells us stories that seem impossible. The Lord who urged us to forgive, forgives the sins we love to hate. Adultery, betrayal, cruel violence, and greed. There's no rousing of our will that can teach us to forgive like this. Grace is the gift of Christ. From Him to us, from us to them, from them to others still unloved and unforgiven. The sequence is repeatable. When we're forgiven, we learn grace. We'll never lack for opportunities to practice what we've learned. Remember now how much you're loved, and stay in grace.

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1: Exodus chapter 20, verse 14 says, "You shall not commit adultery." This is commandment number 7 of the Big Ten that God wrote with His own finger on two tables of stone. It's no secret that we live in the midst of a cesspool of sexual immorality. The website dictionary.com defines adultery as voluntary sexual intercourse between a married person and someone other than his or her lawful spouse. God is calling us above the immorality that's all around us. He's calling us to sexual purity. If we are not married, we are to wait until we get married. If we are married, we are to stick with our spouse. And in fact, in the New Testament, Jesus went deeper and showed that this commandment applies to your heart. Matthew chapter 5, verse 28, Jesus said that if a man looks at a woman lustfully, he's already committed adultery with her in his heart. And so this commandment applies to even heart thoughts. We need to avoid websites that are full of wickedness. We need to avoid seeing things that we shouldn't be seeing. When I walk into a Walmart to buy an avocado and go through the check stand line, if there's magazine covers of scantily clad women, I need to look away. I need God's power inside me to help me not to commit adultery even in my heart. And when Jesus talks about the heart, it's obvious to me that the only way that we can really keep that commandment is by having Jesus Christ in our hearts. That's really the only way. Martin Luther once said, "You can't stop a bird from flying over your head, but he doesn't have to make a nest in your hair." And we don't have to yield to the temptations that are around us, but we can keep God's commandment, "Don't commit adultery," in our hearts. And that is His voice to you today.
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passage of the eighth psalm, psalm number 8, which reads as follows. O Lord, our Lord, how excellent is thy name in all the earth, who hast set thy glory above the heavens.

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I grew up in a Christian home. I had four older sisters and one younger brother. It was chaotic, but there was love. Then as I grew older, with the cares of life, our family sort of started to drift away from the church. I went to a more liberal high school where it was encouraged to kind of be radical and express yourself. Sooner or later, I was introduced to drinking and smoking. When I got out of high school, I went to community college. I think my faith was damaged more so there because now I was introduced to secular science classes, which was teaching me there's no God. At the same time, I began to develop this pain in my lower back, and it's excruciating. No matter how much physical therapy I'm doing, I'm just in extraordinary pain. I mean, like, just each day, I'm just like, how am I going to get through this day? And it finally comes to a point where I was doing my homework with a bottle of liquor. I'm hunched over like an old man because of the pain that's forming in my back. I'm depressed. My anxiety is through the roof. My heart rate is just racing. I just feel like I'm on the verge of self-destruction. And I just have this feeling like you need to open the Bible. You need to look in there and you need to find the words of Jesus. My mom had gotten me an Amazing Facts Prophecy Study Bible, and for whatever reason I felt compelled to get on the ground on my knees. I cry out to God and I'm saying, please let me serve you. God, please let me serve you. I just want to serve you. So I start crying. I start feeling very emotional. I make my way to Luke chapter 6 where it says, blessed are you who weep. And I'm sitting here weeping. All of a sudden, I just feel this immense joy come over me. And as I'm crying, I start laughing. And I look back down right underneath where it says, blessed are you who weep. It says, for you shall laugh. As soon as I read that, I pop up with this sort of clarity that I have never experienced in my life. And it was the presence of the Lord. When he came and visited me that day, I was healed of my alcoholism, smoking, drugs, my back pain went away. I couldn't beat that problem, so Christ came down and beat it for me. I just get to this place where I start pursuing God in a new way. I start to watch sermons by Doug Batchelor on Amazing Facts. Many times it felt like God was speaking directly at me about my situation, face to face with me through Doug Batchelor. A couple years later, I enrolled in AFCO, and it was an amazing experience. I learned so much. It was a time that I improved my prayer life, my devotional life. The teachers were incredible. There were so many wonderful lessons on evangelism, prophecy, on how to just become an effective soul winner. What Amazing Facts allowed me to do was start teaching at my church, giving Bible studies at my house, and by the grace of God, be a light to others to just bring them into this truth, this existence with Christ.

She was very gracious in accepting my apology, we say with heartfelt admiration. He gave a very gracious speech in light of the circumstances, we add, aware he could have done differently. Our common references to grace reveal we most always link it to something that didn't have to be done that way, or someone who made a noble choice to rise above the normal human lust for power, wealth, or influence. Grace is always a choice, even in difficult, vexing moments. And there we find a useful definition of God's gracious acts toward us. They are always some things he was never obligated to do. It is a choice, a principled, character-driven, even painful decision to offer us his love and his forgiveness, even when we spat on his son and beat him badly and laughed at his extremity and mocked him as he died. If God were not gracious, all who have ever lived would be doomed. For there is no distinction, since all have sinned and fall short of the glory of God. But grace is real. Forgiveness happens, and broken lives are made brand new. In every hour, on every day, the Father offers the mercy we will neither merit nor deserve. And all for the deep satisfaction he receives of seeing us embraced and welcomed into the kingdom of his Son. So stay in grace.

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1: Our High Calling, a devotional by Ellen White. August 30th. The way to look at things.

0: things. Philippians 4:8. The way to look at things. Finally, brethren, whatsoever things are true, whatsoever things are honest, whatsoever things are just, whatsoever things are pure, whatsoever things are lovely, whatsoever things are of good report, if there be any virtue, and if there be any praise, think on these things. Philippians chapter 4, verse 8. As long as Satan has power to work upon human minds that are not barricaded with the Holy Spirit, there will be stern and earnest conflict between good and evil. And evil will be manifested even among those who claim to be the children of God. There is no reason for us to fix our eyes upon error, to grieve and complain and lose precious time and opportunities in lamenting the faults of others. Would it not be more pleasing to God to take an impartial outlook and see how many souls are serving God and resisting temptation and glorifying and honoring Him with their talents of means and intellect? Would it not be better to consider the wonderful, miracle-working power of God in the transformation of poor, degraded sinners who have been full of moral pollution, who become so transformed that they are Christ-like in character? Let us turn away our eyes from beholding the imperfections of those who are in the church, but who have not the likeness of Christ. We shall not be held responsible because those who make a high profession do not possess corresponding virtues. Let us thank God that it is our privilege to turn away our eyes from these defective Christians and look upon those who are truly devoted, who are doers of the word, and who, in life and character, bear the image of the divine. And above all things, thank God that it is your privilege to look upon Christ, the perfect pattern. Everything that causes us to see the weakness of humanity is in the Lord's purpose to help us to look to Him, and in no case put trust in man or make flesh our arm. We become changed into the image of that upon which we dwell. Then, how important to open our hearts to the things that are true and lovely and of good report. Our High Calling, August 30th.
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So I was born and raised in Chicago. I grew up in an all-Mexican neighborhood. I'm half Mexican, half Filipino. I was raised in the Catholic faith. We would go to church on Sundays, but I really didn't even believe necessarily there was a God. It was more just almost a cultural thing with my family. When I was a sophomore in high school, I got in a lot of trouble. I had 30 unexcused absences, but you can't graduate with more than 3. And that affected my whole life. After high school, I couldn't find a job, so I couldn't work anywhere. So I was like, you know what? I'm just gonna dive into video games. I did an online tournament and placed 11th in the world, and they flew out the top 12 for a one-on-one tournament to Prague, Czech Republic. It required me to be playing video games almost 24/7. I wasn't eating well, I wasn't sleeping well, the games were violent. I eventually was like, you know what, I just can't do this anymore, and I just stopped. I didn't feel like my life was worth anything, not really feeling any sense of purpose or belonging, kind of lost. I would question all the time and wonder why I even exist. There was no spark, there wasn't a fire. It was January of 2010 when I picked up a Bible and I started to read it. I noticed that some words were in red. And so I was like, let me read these red words and see what they are, you know? I just couldn't put the Bible down. I just kept studying from there. I called up 3 groups of friends that I knew were Christian. One of those groups was actually using Amazing Facts study guides as well as the DVDs. And I started to watch the sermons and to order the study guides and go through them myself. It really started to solidify some things and really answer some questions for me. I felt a sense of purpose, a comfort that I had never felt before. It was a life-changing experience. After I get baptized, I get a job. You know, I was at a bank, and I was able to move out of my house, get my own car. You know, I had my own desk. Like, it was something I felt fulfilled about at that time, and I felt like God had led me there. And on the 3rd month, the employer asked me to work on the Sabbath. I just kind of gave in and worked on the Sabbath, you know. I would pray for forgiveness before I go into work and after. And finally, I started to think, I'm like, you know what? If this sin is going to make me work on the Sabbath, then it's not God's will for me to work here. So God wants me to leave here. I started to feel a peace that I had never felt before. I had prayed and the idea for Salt Outreach sparked. Salt Outreach operates a mobile drop-in center for people experiencing homelessness. We serve about 200 people a day with 12 different services. They do group Bible studies 4 times a week. They do one-on-one Bible studies. In the past 18 months, God has used the ministry to help end homelessness for over 1,050 different people. It wasn't until I really understood who God was that I realized there is an eternal worth to everyone's life. And it's a motivation to show people who Christ is and to be able to give them the same peace I have in Christ. My name is Eric, and God used Amazing Facts to change my life.

Some pundits claim the future will be owned by clothiers and cosmeticians, for they know what it takes to make us feel momentarily good about ourselves. In a world mad obsessed with self-presentation, humans take 35 billion selfies a year, choosing only ones that get the eyebrows tweezed, the lighting kind, the stubble on the beard just right. 10,000 clothing companies regale us with images designed to help us hide our flaws and showcase youthfulness, our grasp of trends, and mimic what our cultural idols are wearing. But the hardest picture we will take is the candid selfie of our souls, the one we never show to others. Beneath the liners and the layers, behind the tints and overstated plaids, we know the real picture. The place where there are wrinkles on the heart, where tears erase what we have carefully composed. Will I be loved? Is there a purpose to my life? Will someone walk with me through illness, grief, and setbacks on the job? The grace of God sees deeper than our posing and chooses us just as we are. The Bible says, "The Lord does not see as mortals see. They look on the outward appearance, but the Lord looks on the heart." Our flaws, our sins, our brokenness do not deter him. He knows we are wretched, pitiable, poor, blind, and naked. And yet Christ holds us with an everlasting love that won't give up, that won't let go. Share all the outtakes of your life with him and stay in grace.

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1: In Exodus chapter 20, verse 15, God says, "You shall not steal." This is commandment number 8 of the Big Ten, which God wrote with His own finger on 2 tables of stone. Have you ever had anyone steal anything from you? I have. Somebody once stole my car. In fact, I had a Bible once that somebody stole. I can only hope that the thief opened that Bible and read Exodus 20 and discovered the 8th commandment that it's wrong to steal. There are some people, as I've mentioned this before, that in some churches even, and some pastors that believe that the 10 commandments themselves are history, they're all behind us, they're all just for the Jews. Well, imagine the scenes. Imagine somebody walked into that particular church and took the offering as they were passing around the offering plate, and then somebody caught that person and said, "What are you doing?" And he said, "Well, I'm stealing this offering, but there's nothing wrong with that because the commandment, do not steal, has all been done away with." Do you think the pastor or the church would accept that? I don't think so. God's commandment, you shall not steal, applies to us today. And imagine if the world kept it. Imagine if everybody kept it and respected other people's property. There would be nothing missing from your house, from inside your car, or your car itself. It would be much closer to being a perfect world. And one of these days, when God makes a new heaven and a new earth, everybody will be keeping that commandment. There'll be no stealing going on at all. God's word is still in the Bible. He still wrote with His own finger on 2 tables of stone. Exodus chapter 20, verse 15 says, "You shall not steal." Respect other people's property and keep God's law. That is His voice to you today.
0: If you enjoyed this short devotional with Steve Wolberg, you can hear more messages online at His Voice.

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1: Maranatha, the Lord is coming. A devotional by Ellen White. August 30th, judging the cases of the living.

0: Judging the cases of the living. Remember, therefore, how thou hast received and heard, and hold fast and repent. If therefore thou shalt not watch, I will come on thee as a thief, and thou shalt not know what hour I will come upon thee. Revelation chapter 3, verse 3. At the time appointed for the judgment, the close of the 2300 days, in 1844, began the work of investigation and blotting out of sins. All who have ever taken upon themselves the name of Christ must pass its searching scrutiny. Both the living and the dead are to be judged out of those things which were written in the books according to their works. Revelation chapter 20, verse 12. Said the judge, all will be justified by their faith and judged by their works. Sins that have not been repented of and forsaken will not be pardoned and blotted out of the books of record, but will stand to witness against the sinner in the day of God. There is earnest warfare before all who would subdue the evil tendencies that strive for the mastery. The work of preparation is an individual work. We are not saved in groups. The purity and devotion of one will not offset the want of these qualities in another. Though all nations are to pass in judgment before God, yet He will examine the case of each individual with as close and searching scrutiny as if there were not another being upon the earth. Everyone must be tested and found without spot or wrinkle or any such thing. The judgment is now passing in the sanctuary above. For many years, this work has been in progress. Soon, none know how soon, it will pass to the cases of the living. In the awful presence of God, our lives are to come up in review. At this time, above all others, it behooves every soul to heed the Savior's admonition, watch and pray, for ye know not when the time is. Mark chapter 13, verse 33. If therefore thou shalt not watch, I will come on thee as a thief, and thou shalt not know what hour I will come upon thee. Revelation chapter 3, verse 3. Maranatha, the Lord is coming.
1: I encourage you to be ye doers of the word and not hearers only. Thank you for listening, and be sure to join us tomorrow for your daily devotional reading.

was 3 years and a half, my parents divorced. Their divorce really violently affected my life and my childhood. And I was traumatized, devastated, and my heart was broken. Since then, I grew up, I really want to get healed. So I got a chance in 1983 when I was 21 years to go to Belgium. So I said I was free, I want to get healed. At that time in 1983, there was a new age thing. I thought maybe with the supernatural thing, there was new age, they have a lot of promises. I think maybe they can, with this supernatural method, I can get healed. But I ended up with a serious depression. Only one day people introduced me to Jesus. I met Jesus. He is the one who healed my broken heart. Nobody else, nothing else. I tried many things, the worldly thing, and nothing and nobody really can heal my broken heart. Jesus is the only one. And when I met Jesus years after, when one day I saw there in the street there was an old man in sin speak to herself and pick up the cigarette from the street. When I saw her, I said to myself, with tears came out of my eyes, I said to myself, if I didn't meet Jesus, I would be end my life like this woman. So Jesus is really, he gave me the purpose of my life and everything. And he healed my broken heart.

We haven't lived the same life stories or even understood each other from the start. Our differences are many and profound. Our ancestors didn't share the same small towns in Poland, Ghana, Mississippi, or Nebraska. We didn't attend the same schools, have similar access to good jobs, like the same food or music at our picnics, or experience equal pay or equal justice. We hurt differently, but we know what pain is. We grieve our losses and celebrate our joys in ways uniquely meaningful to us. We may share faith, but not the same one. Our beliefs are often different. And yet we choose to walk together, trusting that the time we spend in listening and in telling will build trust, ease conflicts. We can share a kind and valued humanity as sons and daughters of a loving Father. For the grace of God has appeared, bringing salvation to all. The miles ahead are dusty and unknowable. And yet we choose, because of grace, to take the next step forward on the road. We trust the miles we share and stories we tell to lead us to God's gracious destination. So walk with me and let me learn from you. And we will stay in grace.

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1: Exodus chapter 20, verse 16 says, "You shall not bear false witness against your neighbor." This is commandment number 9 of the Big Ten that God wrote with His own finger on two tables of stone. To bear false witness basically means to lie, to speak falsely about another person. And this is going on all over the world. Have you ever had anybody lie about you? I certainly have. Some people slander me because I believe in the Ten Commandments, because I teach the Big Ten. People say things falsely about me and my teaching. They are accountable to God for what they're saying. It's not easy to not bear false witness, but to speak the truth. There's a number of things that we need to think about in order to do it. We need to not jump to conclusions, which is easy to do, or we can jump into error. We need to speak carefully and not be so quick to talk. We need to be honest, and we need to be humble. I think there's a reason why God gave each of us two ears and only one mouth. He wants us to listen more than we talk. George Orwell once made a very famous statement, and it applies to us today. He said, "In this age of universal deceit, telling the truth is a revolutionary act." It's not easy to tell the truth, especially when lies are everywhere. But God is calling people, He's calling you and He's calling me, to rise above all of the lies and slander and falsehood that we see around us, and to carefully, humbly, and earnestly speak the truth. His voice in the Bible, His 9th commandment says, "You shall not bear false witness against your neighbor." This is God's voice to you today.
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1: 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August 30th. The way to look at things.

0: Greetings, Philippians 4:8. The way to look at things. Finally, brethren, whatsoever things are true, whatsoever things are honest, whatsoever things are just, whatsoever things are pure, whatsoever things are lovely, whatsoever things are of good report, if there be any virtue, and if there be any praise, think on these things. Philippians chapter 4, verse 8. As long as Satan has power to work upon human minds that are not barricaded with the Holy Spirit, there will be stern and earnest conflict between good and evil. And evil will be manifested even among those who claim to be the children of God. There is no reason for us to fix our eyes upon error, to grieve and complain and lose precious time and opportunities in lamenting the faults of others. Would it not be more pleasing to God to take an impartial outlook and see how many souls are serving God and resisting temptation and glorifying and honoring Him with their talents of means and intellect? Would it not be better to consider the wonderful, miracle-working power of God in the transformation of poor, degraded sinners who have been full of moral pollution, who become so transformed that they are Christ-like in character? Let us turn away our eyes from beholding the imperfections of those who are in the church, but who have not the likeness of Christ. We shall not be held responsible because those who make a high profession do not possess corresponding virtues. Let us thank God that it is our privilege to turn away our eyes from these defective Christians and look upon those who are truly devoted, who are doers of the word, and who, in life and character, bear the image of the divine. And above all things, thank God that it is your privilege to look upon Christ, the perfect pattern. Everything that causes us to see the weakness of humanity is in the Lord's purpose to help us to look to Him, and in no case put trust in man or make flesh our arm. We become changed into the image of that upon which we dwell. Then, how important to open our hearts to the things that are true and lovely and of good report. Our High Calling, August 30th.
1: 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Thank you for listening, and be sure to join us tomorrow for your daily devotional reading.

When I was 8 years old, I brought home a 5-foot rattlesnake, and it's gone downhill ever since. Rattlesnakes, sharks, cliff diving, free diving. I wouldn't call myself an adrenaline junkie. I just realized that the closest that I've ever been to being alive is when I'm so close to death. I was raised in the northern mountains of Mexico. I learned English because there was missionary groups that were coming from Colorado and then going to the northern mountains of Mexico. And they were all changed on these short-term mission trips, and they had these unbelievable experiences and their close encounters with God. And I would share their testimony, and I would translate for them. And I was jealous. I was jealous because I didn't have a testimony. I didn't have something like that. I didn't have that life-changing experience, that close encounter with God. I knew He was there. I couldn't understand Him, and I didn't really want anything to do with Him. And part of me wanted Him not to want anything to do with me. I felt like I was unworthy of God's love. I left Mexico to come to college. Once I got to college, I realized how expensive college was. And so in order to pay for college, I became a commercial salmon fisherman in Alaska. And the first time that I stepped on a boat, I knew I was going to be a fisherman for the rest of my life. I met this man in Tennessee, in one of the rivers, and I found out that he had an orphanage in Honduras. And he said, you know, you can come down to Honduras, you can help us put a support video together, and you know, it's like, maybe you can get some college credits out of it. I said, you know, that'd be great. I would do that. I would love to do that. And so I flew down to Honduras, and one of the conversations that we had during dinner, we were talking about this and that, and somehow I brought up rapture. And they said, well, find us a place in Scripture where it talks about rapture. And I said, it's all over the Bible. They said, is it really, though? So they gave me a DVD that said Amazing Facts, and I remember coming back to America, and I started watching, and it said Amazing Facts Presents, and Doug Batchelor started talking. One of the things that he said is that the word rapture wasn't in Scripture. And that was the first time that I actually heard Pastor Batchelor speak. And then I run into YouTube a video series called Prophecy Code. And I said, oh, this is going to be good. Sweet. But it was just torture, because everything I knew was just getting tossed out the window. He was just using Scripture after Scripture to take away everything and all everything that I thought was normal and everything that I knew about the book of Apocalypses. Ever since I've learned scriptural truth and I've seen the light, I feel like there's been a fire rekindled in my heart, and I have this knowledge that I want to share with people. It brings me peace, and I think that it does that for other people we've managed to share with. My name is Andrew. I am a fisherman and a dreamer. I want to thank you for changing my life.

As Christ grows greater in our minds, we lose our need to be authorities over what others think and do. The deepening awareness that we have been wrong more than we have been right, that we are only now approaching the starting point of faith, creates a gentle tolerance for those now camped where we once stopped, or mired in the stuff from which Christ freed us. We learn to smile at vehemence and vitriol, remembering how frequently we used them for bad causes, or when we were still unsure. Grace makes us gracious to the ungraceful, for we see ourselves in them. We remember that their faults are just as pardonable as ours, and no more dangerous. The fellowship of the forgiven is as vast as the grace that makes it possible. So stay in grace.

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1: Exodus chapter 20, verse 17 says, "You shall not covet your neighbor's house or his wife or anything that belongs to your neighbor." This is commandment number 10 of the Big Ten, which God wrote with His own finger on two tables of stone. One of the many online dictionaries available to us defines covet as to wish, long, or crave for something, especially the property of another person. The Ten Commandments deal with many different areas in our lives. It deals with things, time, parents, spouses, our words. But the Tenth Commandment really goes really deep, and it goes beyond behavior, and it deals with a sinful, selfish desire. In our family, we have morning and evening worship with the kids, my wife and I and Seth and Abby. And one of the songs that we often sing is based on Hebrews chapter 13, verse 5 in the New Testament. And the words go, "Be content with what you have. Be content with what you have." And then the second part of the verse says, "For the Lord has said, I will never leave you or forsake you." And the reality is, the only way that we can overcome a selfish desire to covet the things of this world is if we are content with what we have because we have God in our lives. If God is inside of us, and if our hope is in Him, then we have a bright tomorrow, we have a beautiful future ahead of us, and we don't need to covet the things of this world. And really, the only way that our hearts cannot covet is if our hearts have been changed through the grace and the love of Jesus Christ. He's offering us something better than this world, and He is calling us to keep His commandments today. Commandment number 10 says, "You shall not covet." This commandment, definitely, no doubt, is God's voice for you today.
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1: 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August 31st. I may shine as the stars forever and ever.

0: I may shine as the stars forever and ever. And they that be wise shall shine as the brightness of the firmament, and they that turn many to righteousness as the stars forever and ever. Daniel chapter 12, verse 3. He who has appointed to every man his work according to his ability will never let the faithful performance of duty go unrewarded. Every act of loyalty and faith will be crowned with special tokens of God's favor and approbation. To every worker is given the promise, he that goeth forth and weepeth, bearing precious seed, shall doubtless come again with rejoicing, bringing his sheaves with him. However short our service or humble our work, if in simple faith we follow Christ, we shall not be disappointed of the reward. That which even the greatest and wisest cannot earn, the weakest and most humble may receive. Heaven's golden gate opens not to the self-exalted. It is not lifted up to the proud in spirit. But the everlasting portals will open wide to the trembling touch of a little child. Blessed will be the recompense of grace to those who have wrought for God in the simplicity of faith and love. The brows of those who do this work will wear the crown of sacrifice, but they will receive their reward. To every worker for God, this thought should be a stimulus and an encouragement. In this life, our work for God often seems to be almost fruitless. Our efforts to do good may be earnest and persevering, yet we may not be permitted to witness their results. To us, the effort may seem to be lost, but the Savior assures us that our work is noted in heaven and that the recompense cannot fail. Though his life may be hard and self-denying, in the sight of heaven, it will be a success, and he will be ranked as one of God's noblemen. They that be wise shall shine as the brightness of the firmament, and they that turn many to righteousness as the stars forever and ever. My life today, August 31st.
1: I encourage you to be ye doers of the word and not hearers only. Thank you for listening, and be sure to join us tomorrow for your daily devotional reading.

Brother Guthrie owned 4 acres just outside that two-lane town. One night he had a vision, saw God's plan for that piece of ground. Every board, every pew, the stained glass too. Before you could say amen, the cornerstone was set. From the first nail to the steeple, without a single cent of debt, the whole town answered the call. The church went up in no time, in the twinkling of an eye. Built on the Rock of Ages, built to stand the test of time. I grew up on the stories about the sweat, the blood, the glory. I thank God

0: test of time.
1: 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I thank God I was raised in the church.

0: Amazing facts change lives.
1: I was raised very spoiled, very lucky, very blessed. I was raised in the church, actually. As a child, God was presented to me as vindictive, so it didn't interest me very much. When I got much older, I was told by a friend of mine that I wasn't even a Christian. I said, I'm a good person, I don't steal, I don't cheat, I don't kill. And it was told to me that, no, in order to be a Christian, you must be born again. The next day I went and appropriated a Bible. I read the New Testament. I just set the Bible down and said, God, if you're real, deal me in. I went to a Christian college to study theology and about God. But when I left college, I took a job selling Christian literature and Bibles door to door. And I went flat broke. I stopped in to play poker in a place in L.A. I was an instant success. My life became poker. And I got books, and I read poker books. I had my Bible in one hand and a poker book in the other. I was a Christian poker player. I thought the Lord was blessing me. The amount of money that I made playing poker was so big, it would scare you. I was very self-indulgent. I did not deny myself anything that I thought would make me happy, but I was still empty. I went to all the Christian churches. Gave them all a fair shot. Some of them 3 months, some 2 years. Unimpressed. Saturday morning, I happened to be traveling from one poker place to another. I just happened to have a little TV in my truck. And Doug Bassler came up on there, and I was like, this guy makes sense. I knew Doug Bassler was in Sacramento, so I came to meet him. I told him, I said, I'm a Christian doing God's work, and I make a living playing poker. And I am giving away great controversies to players. I go to church and help the community, and don't tell me that I'm not doing what's right. And he said, no, you got to get out of that casino, period. I said, I'm making good money. And he says, I know that you know what I'm telling you is right. And I did. I recognized that through it all, I wasn't happy. I said, Lord, my life is a disaster. I'm selfish. I'm empty. I've tried to do what you wanted me to do so many times, and I've always failed. Why do I always fail? Why do I always lose my way? And the Lord spoke to me. He says, you got to be involved. You got to be involved in my work. And that's when I said, I need to dedicate my life fully to God's work. I, by the grace of God, and my wife, we went to India. Until the Lord tells me otherwise, we're going to build orphanages in India so that children can grow up and hear about Jesus, and they can go tell the 1.3 billion people in their country. God had a plan for me, and now I just want to be fully dedicated to the Lord's cause. I am Kip Johnston, and God used amazing facts to change my life.

As Christ grows greater in our minds, we lose our need to be authorities over what others think and do. The deepening awareness that we have been wrong more than we have been right, that we are only now approaching the starting point of faith, creates a gentle tolerance for those now camped where we once stopped, or mired in the stuff from which Christ freed us. We learn to smile at vehemence and vitriol, remembering how frequently we used them for bad causes or when we were still unsure. Grace makes us gracious to the ungraceful, for we see ourselves in them. We remember that their faults are just as pardonable as ours and no more dangerous. The fellowship of the forgiven is as vast as the grace that makes it possible. So stay in grace.

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1: What is one thing that every single human being anywhere on planet Earth has in common? The answer is sin. But a big question is, what really is sin anyway? In the religious world today, there's a lot of definitions whirling around. One common one that I've heard is that sin is missing the mark. But that's too vague. What mark is it really talking about? A biblical answer that's very clear and simple is in 1 John chapter 3, verse 4. The Bible says sin is the transgression of the law. In other words, sin is breaking God's law of 10 commandments. Having other gods before God, that's number one. The second one, don't bow down to idols. Or take God's name in vain, that's number three. Or break the Sabbath, number four. Or dishonor our father and mother. Murder, adultery, stealing, lying, or coveting. Those are the 10 commandments, and the Bible says that sin is breaking God's law. I'll confess that I'm over 50, and I need reading glasses these days. If I don't have my glasses on, the Bible or whatever I'm reading gets a little bit fuzzy. The text, it's just not clear to me. And the truth is that we cannot afford to be fuzzy about sin. If we're fuzzy about sin, we're going to be fuzzy about the reason why Jesus Christ died. We're going to be fuzzy on the gospel. We're going to be fuzzy on the steps that we need to take to get ready for heaven. We can't afford to be in the fog on this subject. 1 John chapter 3, verse 4 tells us plainly that sin is the transgression of God's law. Don't forget it. You've just heard His voice today, right from the Bible.
0: If you enjoyed this short devotional with Steve Wolberg, you can hear more messages online

0: How do you do? Untouchables are a class of people that others avoid, averting their eyes and crossing the street to evade them, dismissing them from their thoughts. The man in this story was like that, fearful of these outcasts, until he experienced a transformation when his heart and mind and life were unshackled. This is Unshackled, dramatizing true life stories of real people, produced in Chicago by Pacific Garden Mission. What would you do if 1,000 people showed up on your doorstep looking for shelter? That's a daily occurrence at Pacific Garden Mission. And thanks to a friend who sticks closer than a brother, the mission meets their needs. Since 1877, the old lighthouse in Chicago has been a haven for destitute and despairing people. And today, as many as 1,000 or more men, women, and children receive food, fresh clothing, and a safe place to sleep. Even medical treatment is given to resident guests in the mission clinic. But the greatest gift offered by the mission is the gift of new life that comes when someone chooses to follow the one who promises never to leave them or forsake them. There is great rejoicing at that decision, and the same offer goes out to the world in 15 languages through this program, celebrating the giver of new life. Now for broadcast around the earth, here is program number 3340 in the series Unshackled, the program that makes you face yourself and think.
1: Well, here we are, Travis.
2: Who are those people, Jason, and why are we here?
1: You wanted to go someplace where we could reach a bunch of people.
2: Well, I was thinking of a mall or a city park. That pavilion's dark and eerie. There must be 30, 40 people there.
1: Well, they're homeless. They have nowhere else to go.
2: Well, this isn't what I meant. I don't think I'm ready for this.
1: Deliver them that are drawn unto death and those that are ready to be slain.
2: They're mean looking. Some of them are drinking liquor. They could be dangerous.
1: Or they could be hurting inside.
2: You might have told me we were coming here.
1: You told me you grew up hunting and wrestling wild hogs. I figured the poor people of Augusta wouldn't be a challenge for you.
2: Well, I've seen on TV how people like that'll attack you and steal your wallet or worse.
1: Come on. It'll be okay.
2: I'm not going out there.
1: Let's just go over and pass out these tracts and you'll never have to see them again.
0: The young man in our story, fearfully poised on the edge of opportunity, would make a choice that altered his life. This is the conclusion of the true testimony of Travis Sharp, right now on Unshackled.
2: I was 18 and had barely graduated from high school the summer God drew me to salvation. Life was good for the next few months. I was working nights as an assistant manager of a large supermarket, and I loved going to church. Breaking up with my longtime girlfriend because of my faith left me desolate for a few days, but I got over it. Then, increasingly, I felt a void in my life. One Saturday night, I went to see the pastor's son, who was in Bible college and only 2 years older than I. Although it was late, we talked for a long time.
3: Is it your job?
2: No, it's okay. The money's real good, Malcolm.
3: Well, I know you're active in church. Maybe you just miss your girlfriend.
2: I did at first, but I trust God to bring the right girl into my life when it's time.
3: I think God has something special for you. For we are His workmanship, created in Christ Jesus unto good works, which God hath before ordained that we should walk in them.
2: I'm willing to walk where God leads, but why do I feel so restless?
3: Well, we all go through uncertain times, Travis. That's why the Bible says, wait on the Lord, be of good courage, and He shall strengthen thine heart.
2: I don't understand this unusual feeling.
3: Travis, is God calling you to preach?
2: Preach? The thought never entered my mind. Now you're really confusing me.
3: Well, go home and pray about it. God will direct you.
2: I'll do that, Malcolm.
3: Look, it's late, and I need to get some sleep. I'll see you tomorrow.
2: I left his house and started driving home, but soon pulled my pickup into a school parking lot. I was more confused than ever. I pondered his question and cried out to God, "Let me know what you want, Lord. If you're calling me to be a preacher, give me peace about it."
4: Just a minute.
3: Oh, now what, Travis?
2: I had to tell you the good news. I figured you weren't asleep yet.
3: Actually, I was.
2: Well, I didn't wait to get home to pray. I pulled over, asked God to give me peace if he's calling me to preach. You know, like you said, just like that, the confused feeling stopped, Malcolm. The Lord is calling me to be a preacher.
3: Well, that's great. I'm going to call Dad and tell him.
2: It's after midnight.
3: Hey, why should he get to sleep through the news?
2: I called his dad, who had led me to Christ, and I told him the news. The pastor counseled me to go before the congregation and tell them also. Out of fear, I refrained from that for a week, but I finally summoned the courage, and then I told my father. I'd already informed my mom and stepdad.
5: What did your dad say?
2: He was speechless, Mama.
5: Oh, he'll be very proud of you.
2: He said there's never been a preacher in the Sharp family.
5: My son, the preacher.
2: I want to please the Lord, Mama.
5: Oh, that's how the Holy Spirit guides us.
2: You know, the pastor said I should prepare myself by going to Bible college.
5: Where?
2: Well, the one Brother Malcolm goes to near Augusta.
5: Augusta? Oh, that's 500 miles from here.
2: It is.
5: I hate to see you go so far away.
2: Brother Malcolm will be there. He's in his last year.
5: Well, how soon would you leave?
2: In about a month.
5: It's funny. You always hated school, son.
2: Well, that was before Jesus saved me. Now I can't wait to learn more about God. The time passed quickly and I left for Bible college, where I stayed with Brother Malcolm at first. He introduced me to the manager of a country club golf course, and I went to work as a greenskeeper. The club let me live rent-free above the pro shop to keep an eye on things, and I loved every single moment of my life. The college required students to go soul winning each week and give a report telling how many people were contacted. We went out by twos.
1: Have you ever gone soul winning, Travis?
2: No, Jason, I just started college.
1: Well, this is my second year, and I'm from this area, so I know a lot of places to go.
2: Great, lead on.
1: Where would you like to go?
2: Well, someplace we can hand out tracts to a bunch of people at once. The college was in South Carolina. He drove across the Savannah River into Augusta, Georgia, and pulled into the parking lot of a homeless shelter just as it was getting dark. I was totally out of my element. I didn't want to get out of the car, but I finally agreed to hand out tracts. The people in the pavilion outside were ones who had been banned from the mission for misconduct. Fortunately, I didn't know that as we walked up to the group.
6: Hi there, I'm Travis. I have a tract for you.
7: Sure. I'm Sydney. Stay close to me and I'll look out for you.
1: That wasn't so bad, was it?
2: No, it wasn't, Jason. I spoke to everyone there.
1: I knew you could do it, Travis.
2: Did you notice how ragged their clothing was?
1: Hard not to notice.
2: And some of them had a hollow look in their eyes.
1: They need the Lord. I hope they read the tracts we gave them.
2: I can't believe how fast the time went.
1: You know that big black guy you spoke to first?
2: Yeah. I wasn't sure what he would do when I stuck out my hand.
1: He's the ringleader of the offenders, but he really took to you.
2: I can't get over how lost they all looked. Really lost inside. All my life I'd fallen asleep as soon as my head was on the pillow, but that evening I couldn't sleep. I kept seeing the faces of people we had met. I wondered if they were saved. I wondered if they knew about Jesus, if anyone had ever told them about Jesus. I wondered why I couldn't get them off my mind. I wondered why I couldn't sleep. The next day, I couldn't shake off thoughts about the homeless ones. And when the next time for soul winning rolled around, I knew I wanted to see Sydney and the others. To my surprise, many of the people remembered me.
8: Hey, y'all. Couldn't stay away, huh?
2: No, I thought about you guys all week.
8: I wouldn't want to know what you all was thinking.
2: Wow, look at the size of that rat, man.
8: We don't notice them. They won't hurt you either.
2: I'm not afraid of rats. I used to wrestle wild hogs.
8: Wild hogs?
7: How come y'all done that?
6: It isn't sporting to shoot them.
7: Right then. Next time, bring us one and we'll barbecue.
6: I don't do that anymore. Now I wrestle the devil.
7: The devil, you say? Hard to win wrestling with him?
6: Not when you know Jesus. He'll help you. I never expected to make friends with these people, but I did. For several weeks, I visited them, and a burden grew in my heart to preach to them. I heard other students talk about street preaching, which was unknown to me, but I resolved to take my little New Testament and tell them about the Lord. When Saturday night came, I headed downtown. When I arrived, however, fear knotted my stomach and my knees trembled. What if they didn't want to hear preaching? What if they drove me away, or worse?
0: We'll hear what happened to Travis in just a moment. Now, though, here's Pacific Garden Missions President, Phil Kwiatkowski.
9: Thanks, Timothy. Homeless people are brokenhearted, captive, and bruised. And the words of Jesus are appropriate for the medical clinic at Pacific Garden Mission. The Spirit of the Lord is upon me, because he hath anointed me to preach the gospel to the poor. He hath sent me to heal the brokenhearted, to preach deliverance to the captives, and recovering of sight to the blind, to set at liberty them that are bruised. As many as 500 homeless guests at the mission seek medical care in the clinic per month, and the staff doctor and nurses treat all manner of sickness and disease, some terminal. Specialists volunteer their professional services, augmenting the range of treatment. 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As the prophet Jeremiah proclaimed, "Heal me, O Lord, and I shall be healed. Save me, and I shall be saved, for thou art my praise." To learn more about this ministry, write to Pacific Garden Mission, 1458 South Canal Street, Chicago, Illinois, 60607. Our email address is unshackled@pgm.org.
6: Knees knocking with anxiety, I stuck to my plan and walked to the group under the pavilion. I announced my desire to preach to them, and to my surprise, most of them stopped what they were doing and looked my way. Some were lying on mats on the cold concrete. Some stuck their heads out of piles of dirty old blankets. Some were just standing around.
10: Now Jesus said, "For God so loved the world that he gave his only begotten Son, that whosoever believeth in him should not perish, but have everlasting life." Look, he was speaking to me and to you. I know he spoke the truth because I was perishing when he saved me. Most of my life, I never thought about God. All I cared about was myself. And God lets us choose. But there's a price to pay because life without God is a sin. And the penalty for sin is death. The Bible says, "There is a way that seemeth right unto a man, but the end thereof are the ways of death." And then I learned how God sent his only Son, Jesus Christ, to die in my place on the cross. Why? Because he loves us. But God commendeth his love toward us in that while we were yet sinners, Christ died for us. Jesus loves you more than anyone, and he will change your life. Jesus said, "For God sent not his Son into the world to condemn the world, but that the world through him might be saved." You mean so very much to him.
6: I spoke for 10 minutes, after which three men prayed to receive Christ. Two of them went to church with me the next morning and professed their faith to the congregation. Several more times, I returned to the shelter and preached.
11: "Hey, preacher boy, we don't want to listen to that stuff."
10: "Oh, you don't have to listen. I'll talk to the other folks."
11: "Go on. Get out of here, or you'll be sorry."
6: "Look, I'm here to help you."
11: "We don't want your help. Beat it."
12: "Get out of here."
7: "Y'all leave him alone, you hear?"
11: "Keep out of this, Sidney. It's none of your business."
7: I'll make it in my business.
2: Sidney stood up for me several times and kept me from being beat up, even though he didn't know the Lord then. Several years later, he professed faith in Christ. But my God shall supply all your need according to his riches and glory by Christ Jesus. In time, I told Brother Malcolm what I was doing.
3: Good work, Travis.
2: Now, I was nervous at first, but not anymore.
3: Well, God gives the increase.
2: Most people seem to completely ignore homeless people, but it's so simple, Malcolm. You just talk to them.
3: Mm-hmm. Makes sense. Everybody likes to feel worthwhile.
2: Jesus sure talked to everybody, tax collectors, lepers.
3: Yeah, you know. In a way, the homeless are modern-day lepers. Nobody wants to touch them.
2: He that hath mercy on the poor, happy is he.
3: Mm-hmm. Amen to that. There, but for the grace of God, go I.
2: You know, some of them want to go to church with me, Malcolm.
3: Hey, why don't you see if the pastor would let you use one of the church buses on Sunday morning to bring them all to church?
2: You know, that's a great idea. If they hear a real preacher, there's no telling how many people will get saved. The pastor arranged for one of the buses to take me to downtown Augusta, and every Sunday we picked up whoever would come with us. Men, women, children. We started in winter and more than 25 people boarded the bus. The church had a ministry to soldiers from nearby Fort Gordon, giving them lunch. And God's servants fixed a little extra food for our homeless guests. A brand new ministry was born. I had several assistants who helped me, and April was one of them.
12: The ministry has been good for us and for them, Travis.
2: Yeah, it's been 3 years already. You've been a great helper.
12: Thanks. I love them, too. It's great that the church provides breakfast for them on the bus.
2: When you're hungry, it's hard to think about anything but food.
12: That's true of spiritual things, too. Hurting people need something so they gravitate to deception easily.
2: I did.
12: We all do.
2: Jesus is our example. He fed people who were hungry, first spiritual food and then physical food.
12: And he took what they had and multiplied it. God wants us to use what he gives us.
2: You're wise beyond your years, April.
12: The fear of the Lord is the beginning of wisdom. A good understanding have all they that do his commandments.
2: Over the years, 400 people professed faith in Christ. April and I began dating when I was 22, and many of our dates consisted of visiting the homeless and meeting their needs.
12: Where are we going tonight?
2: Well, shopping first. I got paid today, and I want to buy some socks and underwear to give to the guys tomorrow night.
12: You're very generous, Travis.
2: I'd like to do more, but I don't earn much at the golf course.
12: The guys appreciate whatever you give them.
2: They have nothing, and I promised I'd bring them some underwear.
12: It's important to keep your word.
2: God keeps his word, and we should too.
12: I've heard some people promise to bring blankets to them and not follow through.
2: Yeah, it's better not to promise than to break your word.
12: You're building a strong bond with them, Travis.
2: God's doing the building, April. I'm just his hands and feet on earth.
12: Yes, we are the body of Christ.
2: April and I married the next year when I was 23, and we continued our ministry to the homeless until I graduated from Bible college the following year. There were many heartaches and letdowns. Sometimes I felt so isolated, it seemed that April and I were alone and no one else cared. But neither was true. God cared, and he was always with us. Graduation rolled around, and I resisted God's path for me. Lord, all my classmates are going to be pastors or evangelists. How can you want me to continue this ministry to the homeless when I graduate? How can I make enough to live? I want to preach in churches. I don't want to be a preacher to the homeless the rest of my life.
12: Honey, is something wrong?
2: Yeah, something's been wrong all week, April.
12: I knew you were struggling, but didn't feel led to ask.
2: It's clear that God wants us to give our lives to this homeless ministry.
12: Yes, I know.
2: It's one thing to do this while you're in Bible college. It's another thing to do it as a life's work. Suddenly, it doesn't sound so good to me, you know?
12: I think I know what you mean. You're seeing the downside of it, Travis. God will provide. He always does.
2: Yeah. The Holy Spirit comforted my heart with a verse in Proverbs. He that giveth unto the poor shall not lack, but he that hideth his eyes shall have many a curse.
12: So you're staying with it? Matthew 6:31 and 33 says, "Therefore take no thought, saying, what shall we eat, or what shall we drink, or wherewithal shall we be clothed? But seek ye first the kingdom of God and his righteousness, and all these things shall be added unto you."
6: Yes. Jesus showed me that he would take care of me and my family if I do what he wants. After I graduated, a church mission organization accepted us as missionaries to the homeless. We raised support, and a year later, a building in Augusta was donated to the ministry. We opened in the spring, 2 months after our son, Hunter, was born. April fixed up a room inside the mission for us to live in. On the other side of our bedroom was a dorm full of snoring men that now had a place to lay their heads.
13: Hello.
6: Hey, Mama. How are you and Ergie?
13: Oh, just fine, son. How's the new mission doing?
6: Great. We started with one guy the first night, and now we're about full.
13: Oh, I'm so proud of you, Travis. We pray for you every day.
6: I can tell.
13: So how many nights a week are you open?
6: We're open 2 nights a week now. We have to wait till we have beds and donations to cover more nights.
13: Oh, do you see them growing spiritually?
6: Yes. God's changing their lives little by little, Mama.
13: Oh, here a little and there a little.
6: Hey, speaking of little, Hunter is growing so fast.
13: We'd like to drive up and visit.
6: Good.
13: Oh, in fact, we're talking about moving up there someday to help you.
6: That would be great, Mama. In time, we want to open a women and children's area.
13: Oh, I'd like to help with that for sure.
6: Oh, but you're almost 60, Mama. That would be a big, big move.
13: Without faith, it is impossible to please him. For he that cometh to God must believe that he is, and that he is a rewarder of them that diligently seek him.
6: A few years later, we opened a women and children's division. My mom and stepdad sold their home in Florida and moved to Augusta to help us in this new ministry. Mama as director and Ergie handling maintenance at the mission, which was a big job since the building was 100 years old. Not long after they arrived, Dad called.
14: How you doing, son?
6: Doing well, Dad. Doing well. And you?
14: Well, I called to tell you about something that happened to me and to see if I got it right.
6: Oh, yeah? What's that?
14: Well, I prayed and asked God to save me.
6: That is wonderful.
14: Well, now, I didn't rightly know what words to use, so I just told him I was sorry for my sins and asked him to forgive me.
6: Well, that's where you start, Dad. For whosoever shall call upon the name of the Lord shall be saved.
14: Oh, good.
6: I am overjoyed about this, Dad. I've been praying for you every day.
14: I reckon I should start going to church.
6: Yes. That's very important. God commands us to do that.
14: I'm thinking about moving back to my hometown in Kentucky. I remember a church there.
6: Good.
14: I'll pass through Augusta and see this place you started.
6: Wow. Dad, this is wonderful. God will guide you from now on. He's promised, I will never leave thee nor forsake thee. Dad moved to Kentucky and joined a church there where he has been faithful in attending. God has completely healed the relationship between my parents, and today, Dad and Ergie are good friends. The Lord began to burden my heart about the rise in homeless population around the world, the homeless camps, refugees, and unsheltered people.
12: You're thinking of resigning as director of this mission?
6: Yes, April. We need to expand the work to an international level.
5: Oh, you have broad vision, Travis, but I'd rather have you here.
6: Yeah, we've been here 8 years now, and this ministry will carry on. But I'd like to help others start ministries to homeless people.
5: I know the need is growing.
6: You know, I was reading today in Deuteronomy chapter 15, "For the poor shall never cease out of the land. Therefore I command thee, saying, thou shalt open thine hand wide unto thy brother, to thy poor and to thy needy in thy land."
12: The Lord is so compassionate. Whatever you decide is fine with me, Travis.
5: So where do you go from here?
6: Well, we need to pray. Brother Malcolm has offered to help us launch this ministry.
12: Is he still pastoring the church in Alabama?
6: Yes, we'd probably move there. The Bible says in Isaiah, "I will go before thee and make the crooked places straight."
2: Mama wasn't thrilled about our decision, but my stepdad, Ergie, said, "Son, I will hate to see you leave here, but you have to go where God is calling you, and you must do what He wants you to do." We moved to Alabama, started an international ministry to the unsheltered. We assist other churches in starting ministries in their areas and have a disaster relief group that went to the Philippines after the recent typhoon. Our purpose is to bring help and hope to a hurting world. We know that God is not willing that any should perish, but that all should come to repentance.
15: Do you need spiritual help, listening friend? From the end of the earth will I cry unto thee, when my heart is overwhelmed. Lead me to the rock that is higher than I. That rock is Jesus Christ. He said, "Come unto me, all ye that labor and are heavy laden, and I will give you rest. Take my yoke upon you and learn of me, for I am meek and lowly in heart, and ye shall find rest unto your souls." You can have that rest now by praying with us. Heavenly Father, I believe you sent Jesus to die for my sins. I repent of my sins. Thank you for the gift of eternal life in Him. Come into my life, Lord Jesus, and make me like you. In your name I pray. Amen. Let us know you prayed, and we'll send you some literature to help you walk in this spiritual pursuit. The address is Pacific Garden Mission, 1458 South Canal Street, Chicago, Illinois, 60607. The telephone number in Chicago, 312-492-9410. 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

A listener writes, I fell in love with Unshackled when I first heard it. Love at first hearing. Well, thank you. And please, tell the manager of this station how you feel so they will keep broadcasting Unshackled. This is program number 3340. Heard in the true story of Travis Sharp, Part 2, were David Brian Stewart, Jennifer Dimmitt, Connie Foster, Joe Wright, James Craig, and Chuck McLennan. Original music, Scott Griffin. Sound, Nadine Aloysio Sorensen. Engineer, Kim Rasmussen. Script, Kenitha Gabler. And I'm Timothy Gregory. 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

When I was 3 years and a half, my parents divorced. Their divorce really violently affected my life and my childhood. And I was traumatized, devastated, and my heart was broken. Since then, I grew up, I really want to get healed. So I got a chance in 1983 when I was 21 years to go to Belgium. So I said I was free, I want to get healed. At that time in 1983, there was a new age thing. I thought maybe with the supernatural thing, there was new age, they have a lot of promises. I think maybe they can, with this supernatural method, I can get healed. But I ended up with a serious depression. Only one day people introduced me to Jesus. I met Jesus. He is the one who healed my broken heart. Nobody else, nothing else. I tried many things, the worldly thing, and nothing and nobody really can heal my broken heart. Jesus is the only one. And when I met Jesus years after, when one day I saw there in the street there was an old man in sin speak to herself and pick up the cigarette from the street. When I saw her, I said to myself, with tears came out of my eyes, I said to myself, if I didn't meet Jesus, I would end my life like this woman. So Jesus is really, he gave me the purpose of my life and everything. And he healed my broken heart.

0: Those who most need grace from us are those who see us at our best and at our worst. The people who share houses, schools, and cubicles with us. They sleep on the other side of the bed or in the bedroom down the hall. They are the parents who seemed never to believe in us, or relatives who expect us to give endlessly. They work in the corner office, behind the counter, or any of 100 places where expectations sometimes clash. They differ on food choices, paint colors, politics, and faith. In short, they're near enough to know if grace has left its mark on us, if gospel values of forgiveness and reconciliation really fill the spaces of our lives. They see the choices that we make, to hold our tongues, to apologize when needed, to not hold grudges, to release our claims on vengeance. And they measure our religion not by creeds or preached theologies, but by the cold cloth on a feverish night and the love that has no need to shame. Grace can't be sought from everyone, but can be shared with anyone. Beloved, since God loved us so much, we also ought to love one another. Put things in order. Listen to my appeal. Agree with one another. Live in peace. And the God of love and peace will be with you. This is the sum of practical religion. Adding grace, subtracting faults. Live the gentleness of Jesus, and stay in grace.
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2: This Day with God, a devotional by Ellen White. August 31st, the mystery of spiritual growth.

0: The mystery of spiritual growth. Till we all come in the unity of the faith and of the knowledge of the Son of God unto a perfect man, unto the measure of the stature of the fullness of Christ. Ephesians chapter 4, verse 13. If the followers of Christ were but earnest seekers after wisdom, they would be led into rich fields of truth, as yet wholly unknown to them. He who will give himself to God as fully as did Moses will be guided by the divine hand as verily as was the great leader of Israel. He may be lowly and apparently ungifted, yet if with a loving, trusting heart he obeys every intimation of God's will, his powers will be purified, ennobled, energized, and his capabilities will be increased. As he treasures the lessons of divine wisdom, a sacred commission will be entrusted to him. He will be enabled to make his life an honor to God and a blessing to the world. Today, many are as ignorant of the Holy Spirit's work upon the heart as were those believers in Ephesus. See Acts chapter 19, 1 through 6. Yet, no truth is more clearly taught in the Word of God. Prophets and apostles have dwelt upon this theme. Christ himself calls our attention to the growth of the vegetable world as an illustration of the agency of his Spirit in sustaining spiritual life. The sap of the vine, ascending from the root, is diffused to the branches, sustaining growth and producing blossoms and fruit. So the life-giving power of the Holy Spirit, proceeding from the Savior, pervades the soul, renews the motives and affections, and brings even the thoughts into obedience to the will of God, enabling the receiver to bear the precious fruit of holy deeds. The author of this spiritual life is unseen, and the exact method by which that life is imparted and sustained is beyond the power of human philosophy to explain. Yet, the operations of the Spirit are always in harmony with the written word. As in the natural, so in the spiritual world. The natural life is preserved moment by moment by divine power. Yet, it is not sustained by a direct miracle, but through the use of blessings placed within our reach. So the spiritual life is sustained by the use of those means that Providence has supplied. If the follower of Christ would grow up unto a perfect man, unto the measure of the stature of the fullness of Christ, Ephesians chapter 4, 13, he must eat of the bread of life and drink of the water of salvation. This Day with God, August 31st.
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1: Do you watch the 6 o'clock news, the nightly news? My wife says it's depressing. And the reason is because there's just so much bad news in the world. Most of the time, all you hear is about political corruption, crime, natural disasters, wars, conflicts, and just a lot of pain. And so, you know, a lot of people just, they get depressed by looking at what's going on in the world. You don't hear a newscaster very often say, the good news for tonight is, because there's not much good news. But I've got good news for you. Heaven has good news for you, and it's in the Bible. 1 Corinthians chapter 15, verse 1, Paul wrote, I declare to you the gospel. The word gospel means good news. And in verse 3, Paul tells us exactly what the gospel is. He says, it is this, that Christ died for our sins according to the scriptures. The good news, heaven's great news, is that Jesus Christ, the Son of God, came down to this dark world. He took your sins and my sins of breaking God's law, and he agonized, he suffered, he bled, and he died. And he paid the full price for every single sin that we've ever committed and every sin that the whole world has committed when he gave his life on Calvary. And then the Bible says he rose from the dead. Hallelujah. And he went to heaven, and the scripture is very clear that one of these days, we don't know the day or the hour, but it's getting closer. Jesus is going to come back down from heaven, and he's going to gather his people who believe the gospel, the good news, who love him, and who have chosen to follow him every day of their lives. The Bible says the good news is that Christ died for our sins. You have just heard his voice today.
0: If you enjoyed this short devotional with Steve Wolberg, you can hear more messages online at His Voice Today.

Warning. Side effects of listening to KWJD include sudden joy, smiling for no reason, and unexpected praise breaks. That's 92.1.

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1: My Life Today, a devotional by Ellen White. August 31st. I may shine as the stars forever and ever.

0: I may shine as the stars forever and ever. And they that be wise shall shine as the brightness of the firmament, and they that turn many to righteousness as the stars forever and ever. Daniel chapter 12, verse 3. He who has appointed to every man his work according to his ability will never let the faithful performance of duty go unrewarded. Every act of loyalty and faith will be crowned with special tokens of God's favor and approbation. To every worker is given the promise, he that goeth forth and weepeth, bearing precious seed, shall doubtless come again with rejoicing, bringing his sheaves with him. However short our service or humble our work, if in simple faith we follow Christ, we shall not be disappointed of the reward. That which even the greatest and wisest cannot earn, the weakest and most humble may receive. Heaven's golden gate opens not to the self-exalted. It is not lifted up to the proud in spirit. But the everlasting portals will open wide to the trembling touch of a little child. Blessed will be the recompense of grace to those who have wrought for God in the simplicity of faith and love. The brows of those who do this work will wear the crown of sacrifice, but they will receive their reward. To every worker for God, this thought should be a stimulus and an encouragement. In this life, our work for God often seems to be almost fruitless. Our efforts to do good may be earnest and persevering, yet we may not be permitted to witness their results. To us, the effort may seem to be lost, but the Savior assures us that our work is noted in heaven and that the recompense cannot fail. Though his life may be hard and self-denying, in the sight of heaven, it will be a success, and he will be ranked as one of God's noblemen. They that be wise shall shine as the brightness of the firmament, and they that turn many to righteousness as the stars forever and ever. My Life Today, August 31st.
1: I encourage you to be ye doers of the word and not hearers only. Thank you for listening, and be sure to join us tomorrow for your daily devotional reading.

searching to fill my heart with things. Everyone has an empty space in their heart, I believe, that is created by God. And so I try to fill this empty space with the search for acceptance of friends, from doing good grades, from having the right material things like dressing, being the one. I really love to go to church, but to me it was more, you know, I loved it because my friends were there, because it was a social place to be. When people quoted John 3:16 and when people told me like about the love of Jesus, it was not a personal thing for me. I could sense the tension between mom and dad, and when I was around 12, they got a divorce. It was tough. Everyone wants to have a family that is happy, that is connected, and that is well functioning. During those years, when my mom and dad decided to get separated and finally get a divorce, and the relationship with God was very important. What I can say is that, you know, it has made me stronger, and everything that is in Romans 8:28, it says that those that love God, everything will work to the best. So I think it's been helping me in some ways. But when I found the love of Jesus in the Bible, in His Word, that was just the thing that filled my heart. And I have never felt so much meaning and so much life and so much joy in life, and like a purpose of life, since I met Jesus. And I know that He can do the same for you, and He is the meaning of life. I am Ida,

She was very gracious in accepting my apology, we say with heartfelt admiration. He gave a very gracious speech in light of the circumstances, we add, aware he could have done differently. Our common references to grace reveal we most always link it to something that didn't have to be done that way, or someone who made a noble choice to rise above the normal human lust for power, wealth, or influence. Grace is always a choice, even in difficult, vexing moments. And there we find a useful definition of God's gracious acts toward us. They are always some things he was never obligated to do. It is a choice, a principled, character-driven, even painful decision to offer us his love and his forgiveness, even when we spat on his son and beat him badly and laughed at his extremity and mocked him as he died. If God were not gracious, all who have ever lived would be doomed. For there is no distinction, since all have sinned and fall short of the glory of God. But grace is real. Forgiveness happens, and broken lives are made brand new. In every hour, on every day, the Father offers the mercy we will neither merit nor deserve. And all for the deep satisfaction he receives of seeing us embraced and welcomed into the kingdom of his Son. So stay in grace.

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1: I grew up in the Hollywood Hills of Southern California in a Jewish home that sadly was not a religious home. We didn't read the Bible, we didn't pray at all. And when I got into my teen years, I was surrounded by just the entertainment industry and the wild life of Southern California, and I got into drugs and drinking and the disco days back in the 70s. When I was 19 years old, I was taking a walk on Hollywood Boulevard, and a young girl walked up to me and grabbed my sleeve, and I turned around and said, "Yes, can I help you?" And she looked at me and she said, Sir, are you saved? Are you saved?" And my response was, I didn't even know that I was lost. And I didn't. I didn't know what salvation was. I didn't know anything about Jesus Christ, my Savior. But everything has changed now. It's 33 years later. In the book of Matthew, chapter 1, verse 21, the Bible says that His name is Jesus, for He shall save His people from their sins. Jesus is our Savior, and the Bible says that salvation is to be saved from sin. We can't work ourselves to heaven, and we can't be saved in sin either. Jesus wants to save us from our sins, to get us out of things that are bad, that are wicked, that are evil. I don't do the things I used to do. The old life that I had in what I call my BC days, those days are gone. My life has changed because of the grace and the power of Jesus Christ. Matthew chapter 1, verse 20, the angel Gabriel said, "You shall call His name Jesus, for He shall save His people from their sins." Let Jesus Christ save you today. You have just heard God's voice from His Word from the Holy Bible.
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1: 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August 31st. Hold the standard high.

0: Hold high the standard. Go through the gates. Prepare ye the way of the people. Cast up the highway. Gather out the stones. Lift up a standard for the people. Isaiah chapter 62, verse 10. The Word of God not only sets forth the great principles of truth and duty which should govern our lives, but it presents also for our encouragement the history of many who have exemplified these principles. Except the one perfect pattern, there is not described in the sacred pages a single character more worthy of emulation than that of the prophet Daniel. Exposed in youth to all the allurements of a royal court, he became a man of unbending integrity and fervent devotion to God. He was subjected to the fierce temptations of Satan, yet his character was not vacillating, nor his course changeable. He was firm where many would be yielding. He was true where they would be false. He was strong where they would be weak. Daniel was a lofty cedar of Lebanon. Would that the faith, integrity, and devotion of the prophet Daniel might live in the hearts of God's people of today. Never were these noble qualities more needed in the world than now. In the records of those who have done and suffered for the name of Jesus, there is no name that shines with a brighter or purer luster than the name of Paul, the apostle to the Gentiles. The love of Jesus glowing in his heart made him self-forgetful, self-denying. He had seen the risen Christ, and the Savior's image was impressed upon his soul and shone forth in his life. With faith, courage, and fortitude that would not be daunted by danger or stayed by obstacles, he pressed his way from land to land to spread the knowledge of the cross. Are the professed followers of Christ thus exemplifying the principles of their faith? Where are the deep, living, holy experiences which men of God were wont to recount? Has the standard of Christianity been lowered? No, that standard remains just where God placed it. Holy men of ages past were required to give up all for Christ, to cherish his spirit, and to imitate his example. Nothing less than this will he accept now. When called to give up all for Christ, who will stand the test? Our High Calling, August 31st.
1: I encourage you to be ye doers of the word and not hearers only. Thank you for listening, and be sure to join us tomorrow for your daily devotional reading.

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1: I met my ex-wife, and her family were real big into drugs, and it started out with them wanting me to go to the doctor to help get them drugs. And, you know, I'm noticing they're going to the doctor, they're coming back with like 60 pills, and they're selling these pills for like $1,000. And I'm thinking, wow, this is a lot of money I'm giving these people, so I'm just going to start selling it myself. My problem with that was we had all this money, but we was absolutely miserable. She would go out and sleep with other guys to get drugs, and that ended my marriage. But during this time, I have to get a job to build back up to where I was at to open my shop again. So I get a job at Food City, and when I get this job at Food City, there's my wife now, Rebecca. She's a cashier there, and when I walk in, she's the most beautiful girl I've ever seen in my life. I was like, man, I could never have a girl like that. Wow, she's so beautiful. But as I'm working with her, she's actually kind of mean to me. And she's saying, I don't want anything to do with you, get away from me, stuff like that. But, you know, I just keep being nice to her and keep trying to give her my phone number. And it's around Christmas Eve. We'd just been dating for a little while and moved in together. My ex-wife shows up with my three children that I had by her. And she's like, here's your kids, here's their birth certificates, here's their social security cards, I'm done. And we're starting a family. We already have three kids. During this time, we spent the next year watching nothing but Amazing Facts on YouTube. I didn't even know they even had a website at this time. I just knew that this little guy on YouTube was super smart, was teaching Bible, and I wanted to follow him. I wanted to be a Christian. I gave my life to God now because of these truths that I'm learning from Doug Batchelor. Just because Doug taught it didn't make me real sure about going to this church. I really didn't want anything to do with it, but I call the guy up and I'm telling him, and I'm not very nice about it actually. I'm telling him, look, we was thinking about coming to your church, and he's really nice, and he's like, well, you're more than welcome to. We'd like to have you come. And I'm like, well, hold on, I'm going to lay down some ground rules. I'm telling him, I said, look here, I'm covered in tattoos, and I'm a tattoo artist. And he don't say, well, you know, wow, I didn't know all that, don't come to my church. He says, you're more than welcome, we would love to have you, please come. He asked me what I want to do, and I said, well, I want to preach. I said, I have all these truths, I have all this knowledge, stuff I'd never known before, stuff if I'd have had when I was younger that would have been life-changing to me. I said, I got to share this with the world. I said, I want to preach, I want to teach. He gives me the book, says, study that. Well, now that I'm a Bible worker, I'm able to go reach people that most of the normal churches wouldn't even bother to even speak to. I'm able to go out and reach the people who have lived the life that I've lived. I'm able to let them know that I am like you. I've been there. I've done that. I want to show you what my life is like now. I want to teach you this Bible. I want to show you what Jesus can do for you. It's not too late.

My faith is but a sandy castle trembling on the beach of time. Many of us could write that line, or whisper it at least. We are awash in our mistakes, the hot words said, the things consumed, the foolish deeds that damaged health or wounded those we love. On good days, we remember grace, and for some hours the tide recedes. But then a wave of surging guilt erases faith's small towers on our beach. Will nothing change this ebb and flow? So speak aloud the grace you know. Rehearse to someone good things God has done for you, the reconciliations made, the habits changed from bad to better, the kindness that you practiced until caring seemed like second nature. Through grace, your life is different than it was, and every difference that you voice will be a brick against the tide. Faith grows by hearing, even when you listen to yourself. The word is near you, in your mouth and in your heart, that is the word of faith that we are proclaiming. Your faith is built upon a rock, and Jesus never fails. So stay in grace.

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1: If there was one word that we could use to describe life on Earth today, the word is confusion, not just in the political, secular world, but also in the religious world. In fact, the word Babylon means confusion. One of the biggest points of confusion has to do with the Ten Commandments. Many Christians believe that the Ten Commandments were just for the Jews, and now that we're believing in Jesus, the Ten Commandments don't apply to us today. When a person dies, they normally get buried in a cemetery, and it is time to bury that confusing belief based on the Bible. Ephesians chapter 2, verse 8, Paul is very clear, and he says that by grace you are saved through faith, and it's a gift from God. A lot of Christians know that verse, but we need to turn the page and look at chapter 6. Ephesians 6, verse 1, Paul says, "Children, obey your parents in the Lord, for this is right. Honor your father and your mother," which is a quote from commandment number 5. So in chapter 2, Paul says we're saved by grace, and then in chapter 6, verse 1 and 2, he says that children, Christian children, should obey the fifth commandment. And it's not just number 5, but it's all the other commandments, number 1 all the way through number 10. The idea that Christians who are saved by grace don't need to keep God's law, it's not biblical. It's a false teaching. It's a confusing doctrine that should be buried and not resurrected. The Bible is very clear in Ephesians 2, verse 8, that we're saved by grace, but in Ephesians chapter 6, verse 1 and 2, that children should obey their parents and honor their father and mother, which is the first commandment with a promise. You have just heard His Voice today.
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0: friends. This is Doug Batchelor. How about an amazing fact? Evidence continues to mount that the mystery of life can only be explained by intelligent, miraculous intervention. In the mid-1800s, when Charles Darwin wrote his theory of evolution, many scientists believed in something called spontaneous generation. This is the belief that living things like maggots can spontaneously arise from non-living material. Many people believe this because they had observed worms and flies apparently springing forth from lifeless material like decaying meat or fruit. In 1859, the great scientist Louis Pasteur proved the absurdity of spontaneous generation. He demonstrated that when decaying material was insulated from the flies and insects so they couldn't lay eggs, no larvae ever appeared. Now more than ever, modern science confirms that life is extremely complex and can only arise from pre-existing life. This is why the best efforts of evolution scientists have not been able to produce a single cell of life even in the controlled environments of expensive high-tech laboratories. Now, with the marvels of 21st century microscopes, scientists understand that even the simplest and smallest organism is in effect a virtual factory containing thousands of exquisitely designed pieces of intricate molecular machinery, far more complicated than the International Space Station. In fact, each microscopic cell is as functionally complex as a small city at rush hour. Now, as we delve deeper into the cellular world, science reveals it's a virtual Lilliputian world of enormous complexity that has pushed the theory of evolution to the breaking point. No doubt, I think if Charles Darwin was alive today and could see a single cell magnified 50,000 times through an electron micrograph, he would utterly renounce his theory of evolution as foolishness. Because it is increasingly obvious there's no scientific explanation for the origin of life on Earth, evolutionists are now playing the alien card. In other words, they're saying life was introduced to our planet by a comet or meteor or by some alien visitors. Of course, that creates an out-of-this-world argument that makes it virtually impossible to disprove their fantasy. Amazingly, in spite of the staggering amount of evidence that only a miracle can produce life, the modern world still refuses to accept the biblical account that Jesus rose again. Stay with us, friends. We're going to learn more as Amazing Facts brings you this edition of Bible Answers Live.
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0: Welcome, listening friends, to a live edition of Bible Answers Live. And yes, this is Easter Sunday, and I want to especially thank our staff of volunteers that have come in on their day off so we could keep this program going and answer your Bible questions on this day when many people in the world are remembering not only the sacrifice and the death of Jesus, but especially his resurrection. If you have any questions about the Bible or any of these events we just mentioned, give us a call. We have lines open. It's a toll-free phone call in North America, and that number is 800-GOD-SAYS, 800-463-7297. That will bring you into our studio here for your question. And to keep a pencil handy, because we also have free offers that we'll be giving away later on in the program. My name is Doug Batchelor, and my typical co-host, Jean Ross, is in Africa right now doing some work for the Lord there, and so we trust that you'll keep him in your prayers, but to also pray for me, because I'm going to have to work a little bit more like an octopus tonight to both man the phones and the computer and do my best to answer your questions. And that's all the more reason that we begin with a word of prayer. So let's pray, friends. Father in heaven, again, we are just so thankful for this privilege we have to come together as an international family to study your word and to better understand what is truth. I pray, Lord, that you'll be with each person who is listening, be with those who are calling in with their questions, And in a special way, please be with me as I open the Word of God and we search for the answers together. I pray that my mind will be quickened by the Spirit and that I can claim the promise of Jesus that He will bring to my remembrance the things that He has said. And so bless for your name's sake. Amen. Well, friends, during our opening Amazing Fact, we talked a little bit about the miracle of life. And, you know, for me, that is one of the best slam dunk arguments for the intelligent creation, the design of God, is that the closer we look at the complexity of life and the intricacies of every little flower, not to mention every cell of life, when you think that just a single reproductive human cell has all of the information stored in that one cell of what the skin cells will be like and the bone cells and the brain cells and what color the eyes will be, and all that information is stored in one cell. For that to happen spontaneously, it really is absurd. And yet there are very sincere, genuine people who are brainwashed into thinking that evolution must be true because so many people have echoed it. But in reality, the evidence for evolution is continuing to crumble. The closer we look at the things that God made through a microscope or even a telescope, the more our faith is reinforced that in the beginning, God made. And, you know, in a special way, this ties into what many people remember today, which is the resurrection of Jesus. And I've listened to a litany of religious broadcasts that try to explain away the resurrection by saying Jesus really did not die, or he really did not rise, or he was in a coma, which is hard to fake when someone pushes a spear in your side and drains all your blood. But it's so difficult for them to believe that something inanimate can be animate, and yet many of these same people believe that life forms spontaneously. To me, that is a mystery. But, you know, in the Bible, it tells us that there is a Christian ordinance that helps us remember the death, the burial, and the resurrection of Jesus. Many people believe that Sunday is a new day, a new Sabbath in honor of the resurrection. And while that might be a beautiful sentiment, it's not in the Bible. In the Bible, it tells us that God did give us something to remember his resurrection. You can read about that in Romans chapter 6, verse 4. It says, "We are buried with him by baptism into death, that like as Christ was raised up from the dead by the glory of the Father, even so we also should walk in a newness of life." Now there you have it, friends. Baptism is a memorial of the death, the burial, and the resurrection. And as Jesus was buried and then he rose, when a person is buried in baptism, like a burial, they die, they hold their breath, and they come forth like a new birth, a baby. First thing they do as a sign of new life is they breathe. And it represents a cleansing. There might be some of you who are listening that would like to know more about experiencing a new birth and know more about the subject of baptism. We have a free offer, a book that is written, a classic by Joe Cruz, that is titled Baptism. Is it really necessary? And it goes through the Bible fundamentals in a beautiful way on the Christian rite of baptism. And if you'd like a free copy of this book, get your pencil out. Here's our toll-free number for resources. This is a different number than the one that takes our questions to the studio. If you have, if you'd like this free offer, it's 800-835-6747. Tell them you're listening to Amazing Facts and you'd like to ask for the free offer on baptism. And keep your pencil handy because we'll be giving you some other email addresses. There's other offers we make available and we want you to know about those things. Also at this time, I want to take a moment and welcome a new station that has joined us to the family of over 150 stations. I lose count. And this is KBFS 1450 AM in Belle Fourche, South Dakota. And I hope I said that right. Belle Fourche, South Dakota. I'm sorry. And we want to welcome you. Tell you what, if you're listening from that station, you call and you tell me how to say it. But we're glad that you're tuning into Bible Answers Live. Also, we always like to take a couple of the internet questions before we go to the telephones. And tell you what, here's the first question. Someone has emailed us and they're asking, is it wrong to form a circle holding hands with others when you pray? I've seen this done in church, but also in spiritualism. Well, that's an interesting question. Every broadcast, we have a few repeat questions And we always have some new ones I've never heard in our 10 years of doing this broadcast. This is one of those questions. There isn't anything in the Bible that I can think of where people gathered in a circle and held hands. But also, there's really nothing in the Bible that would lead us to believe there's any mandate against holding hands when praying. It does mention holding hands in prayer, but it's talking about support. And I remember when Jehu said to Jehonadab, "If you're with me, if your heart is with me, as my heart, take my hand." But I don't see anything wrong as a sign of support and affection if people hold hands in prayer. In our family, sometimes we circle and hold hands. Obviously, you don't want a pentagram on the floor as you're doing that. That would not be a good sign, or be circled around candles or any of these spiritualistic things, but there's nothing inherently wrong with doing that. Next question someone is asking, and this is connected with our offer tonight on baptism. How am I to be baptized? Is it in the name of Jesus, as in Acts, or in a triune formula, as in Matthew 28? We get this question frequently. If you look in Acts chapter 2, Peter said, "Repent and be baptized, every one of you, in the name of Jesus Christ." Well, that's clear enough. Then you go to Acts chapter 8, verse 16. It says they were baptized in the name of the Lord Jesus. A little different than Jesus Christ. Then you go to Acts 10, 48. It says they were baptized in the name of the Lord. And then, of course, Matthew 28 says, "Baptize," these are the words of Christ himself, "go baptize in the name of the Father and the Son and the Holy Spirit." And so a lot of folks are wondering, what is the exact utterance for baptism? I think that sometimes people, it's almost a form of legalism to think that if you do not say it a certain way, that God is not going to respect the baptism and it will not be honored. The point that the disciples are making is that when a person's baptized, they're baptized in the name of the God of Abraham, Isaac, and Jacob, the Father, Son, and Holy Spirit, Jesus Christ. It's the true God. And so sometimes at a wedding, as a pastor, I do weddings frequently, and the couple will stand before me and I'll say, "Do you, John Smith, take Jane Doe?" Sometimes they'll say in the vows, if we could simplify it, "Do you, John, take Jane?" Sometimes I'll say their whole name, and they can have four or five names for each party, and it's very formal. In all those cases, no matter how they say the vows and how they say the name, when they make the promises in front of witnesses, those marriages are valid. Baptism is a public commitment to Christ. And when I baptize people, to cover all the bases, I say, "In the name of the Father, in the name of his Son, Jesus Christ, in the name of the Holy Spirit." And so I would not think that God is so exacting that the utterance of baptism is some form of magic abracadabra that if you don't utter it right, that God is not going to honor. But the point is, to make a covenant legal, the parties involved need to know who they're making the promise to. And that's the main point. If you have an internet question, you can submit those by going to the Amazing Facts website. And that's very simply amazingfacts.org. Matter of fact, if you type in amazingfacts.com or even amazingfacts.net, praise the Lord, we registered all of those years ago, and you'll get to us either way. I've got some other things I'll share with you, but I want to go to the phones because we have people waiting. And so why don't we start out by talking with Cindy, who's calling from Brampton, Canada, listening on the internet. Welcome to the program, Cindy, and thanks for your patience.
2: Hi, thank you very much. How are you?
0: Good. What's your question tonight?
2: My question is, I am doing putting together some workshops for my church to teach people how to basically look for work and how to do an interview. So basically employment preparation workshops. And so I wanted to know if there were any Bible references that I can give to people that would help them in, like give them guidance in God's will for their lives or God's guidance to what kind of work that they should be looking for, or anything like that. Like, if, even if they're feeling frustrated, you know, what they can refer to in the Bible that says something about God guiding them.
0: You know, there's a whole book in the Bible called the Book of Job.
2: Mm-hmm.
0: No, I should. That wasn't very nice. I'm sorry.
2: Oh, I didn't even get it until.
0: But
2: here I am, ready to write down.
0: Well, that is a really legitimate question. I shouldn't be so trite with it, because a lot of people do struggle with work issues. But first of all, many people think about the Sabbath and they talk about the day of rest, but they forget that same commandment says, 6 days shalt thou work. It not only tells us what not to do on the Sabbath, it tells us what to do the other 6 days. So work is part of God's plan, and it is a blessing. God intended us to be active with our bodies and with our minds. Now, God gives different gifts to different people. And some who might be prosper with cerebral work, others prosper more doing something that is more physical, using their hands.
2: Yeah. Yeah.
0: In pastoring, I miss that kind of work. God is, the reason I mention this is because we know it's God's will for us to work, if we are willing to work. And if we pray, Lord, lead me into a field where I can grow and help others grow. In other words, it's the best thing is to be in some field of humanitarian service for a Christian, where they can minister in some way. And
2: I'm
0: if
2: in
0: we
2: the right field then.
0: Excuse me?
2: I said I'm in the right field.
0: Yeah, absolutely. And so you want to be able to, because that's the most rewarding. Jesus said it's more blessed to give than receive. And so sometimes these jobs may not pay the most, but those jobs where you go to sleep at night and you know that you've done something to help your fellow man and to bless the work of God, that makes for a soft pillow. Those that make a lot of money that just feel like it's they're really not contributing to bettering the cause of God or the world, well, you might be existing, but it can be frustrating.
2: Yeah.
0: And for our friends that are in those kind of positions, you know, pray that God, if he wants you to move, he'll open the door. Here's the most important thing I could tell you about work, Cindy. A willingness to do what God wants us to do is the most important prerequisite. If a person is willing to do, no matter how demanding or menial, whatever God calls us to do, then if we are willing, God becomes responsible to help us open the doors. Now, that doesn't mean that we pray that God helps us find a job and we lay there, watch TV, and wait for the phone to ring.
2: Oh, I know that.
0: You know, Jesus said, knock, ask, seek.
2: Okay, so where can I find references like that? Like what you just said, ask, seek, and knock. What?
0: Matthew chapter 5?
2: Yes. Thank you.
0: And, actually read Matthew chapter 5 and 6, and, you know, you'll find the references about the seeking, the knocking, the asking, willingness to do God's will.
2: And is that also in Matthew?
0: Yeah, a willingness to do that is in Matthew. Also, you know, when the person looks in Proverbs, they can find a number of references about slothfulness and how important it is to work. I'm going to hang on 1 second here. Yeah, I think I mentioned to everybody that Pastor Ross is gone, and so I also need to type in my questions into the computer. Proverbs chapter 12 talks about being industrious. Proverbs chapter 15 says, the way of the slothful man is a hedge of thorns, but the way of the righteous is made plain. The Bible tells us in Proverbs that the diligent will be made rich. Those that are diligent in their work usually prosper. Proverbs has a lot of references about contrasting diligence, faithfulness, with slothfulness. And you'll find a lot there. Hey, I hope that helps a little bit, Cindy.
2: I hope so, too. Thank you very much.
0: All right. God bless you, and thanks for your question. Now we're going to talk with Antoinette, who's calling from Fort Lauderdale, Florida, also listening on the Internet. Welcome to the program, Antoinette. You're on the air.
3: Thank you. Hi, Pastor Doug. How are you?
0: Good. How are you doing?
3: I'm doing good. Thank you. My question is, could you please explain Hebrews chapter 4, verses 4 through 10, please?
0: Hebrews chapter 4, verse 4 through 10.
3: Yes.
0: For he spoke in a certain place of the seventh day on this wise, and God did rest the seventh day from all his works, and in this place again, if they shall enter into my rest.
3: Right.
0: Seeing, therefore, that it remains that some must enter therein, and to those to whom it was first preached, enter not in because of unbelief. Now, when it talks about entering into his rest, Antoinette, it's talking about the promised land. The children of Israel did not enter into the rest of the promised land. They wandered, constantly wandering, no rest, because of unbelief. So, Hebrews here is referring to the Hebrew people who wandered because of unbelief. And then it says in chapter 4, verse 7, again he limits a certain day, saying in David. Now, in David there, that means in the Psalms of David. Today, after so long a time, today, if you will hear his voice, do not harden your heart. And he's referencing here Psalms 95, verse 7. For if Joshua had given them rest, then he would not have afterwards spoken of another day. So what the writer is saying here, that if when, and you'll notice that in the King James Version it says, for if Jesus had given them rest, Jesus is the Greek way of saying Joshua, they're the same name. That confuses people sometimes.
3: Okay.
0: Are you with me?
3: Uh-huh.
0: And Hebrews 4, verse 8, King James says, for if Jesus had given them rest, it's actually Joshua. Jesus is the Greek way of saying Joshua. When Joshua led them into the promised land, they had the rest of the promised land. But Paul is saying David spoke after Joshua. So obviously the rest that David is referring to is a spiritual rest.
3: Okay.
0: And then he says in verse 9, there remains therefore a rest to the people of God. And, you know, very specifically, in the translation it says, there remains therefore the keeping of a Sabbath for the people of God.
3: Okay.
0: For he that entered into his rest has also ceased from his own works as God did from his. And that is a double meaning there. First of all, we not only rest every week on the Sabbath to commemorate the salvation, recreation, the rest of God, but it's talking about we rest in the finished work of Christ.
3: Okay.
0: So I hope that helps a little bit. And, you know, we do have a Bible study lesson that deals with the subject of the Sabbath. We'll be happy to send you. And, of course, that's talking about the rest of God. And if you'd like that, it's called the Forgotten Day of History. You call the resource number 800-835-6747 and ask for the Forgotten Day of History, and they'll send that to you. Thank you very much for your question. Next, we're moving on to Corey, who's calling from Seattle, Washington, also listening on the Internet. And your question, Corey.
4: Well, hello, Doug.
0: Hi, how are you doing?
4: I'm a member of a Sabbath-keeping church, and my pastor, he told me that it's nothing wrong with visiting our brothers and sisters at, you know, Sunday churches. And I just want to know your input on it.
0: Well, whenever you visit any church, a lot of it's going to have to do with what is the purpose. I woke up this morning and I told my wife, I said, you know, it's been a while since I've visited another congregation. I'm thinking of going to visit another congregation today. My purpose in going is not so much to just fellowship as it is to understand. And I'm always happy for an opportunity also to witness and to visit. But, you know, I don't think there's anything wrong with doing that periodically. If a person habitually is going to another church, they could give the impression that they're lending their support to a series of teachings that they don't endorse. You see what I'm saying?
4: Okay.
0: Whenever you start attending a church as if you're a member and supporting the church with your influence, your attendance, your gifts, then you basically are endorsing and supporting their doctrines. And you want to make sure that you're going to a church where you embrace and support their doctrines. But to visit another denomination for the purpose of fellowship and witnessing, understanding, periodically doing that, I don't see a problem with it.
4: Okay. Yeah, I have an understanding of that.
0: Okay,
4: thanks.
0: All right, thank you very much. Good question. Moving on, let's see, I can get a couple more questions for a break. Talk to Dora in Cleveland, Ohio, listening on WOCG. Welcome, Dora.
5: Hi, Pastor Doug. How are you?
0: Very well. And how about you?
5: I'm doing well myself, too. My question was, I am originally from Ghana, West Africa, and I wanted to know, like, long before the missionaries got to Ghana and told the people there about God, like, and I'm sure they didn't know about God because they were all worshiping idols, what is the faith, like, not the faith of them, but how is their salvation accounted for because they didn't know about God?
0: Well, that's a good question. There are references in Romans chapter 1 that seem to indicate that, I'm trying to remember the exact verse, that God writes his law in the hearts of even the pagans, and some listen to the Spirit that speaks to them. Let me give you some quotes from Jesus. Jesus told the religious leaders that, and if you read Romans 8 verse 18 through 22, you'll get that reference there. It's a whole passage of thought. Jesus said to the religious leaders, if you did not know, you would have no sin. But now you say you see, your sin remains. And that is reiterating that God judges people according to their understanding. Now, keep in mind, there is no name given among men whereby we must be saved but Jesus. Nobody is going to be in heaven except by virtue of Christ's sacrifice. But there are some who are in remote countries that maybe were instructed by the Spirit and by angels. You see what I'm saying? Because did angels go to the wise men that came to the birth of Jesus?
5: Yes, they did.
0: They were not in Israel. They were in a foreign country.